music of the founder of the French violin school, Jean-Marie Leclerc. That was his overture number 2 in D. Quite long for an overture, nearly 15 minutes, and it's played by Musica Antiqua Cologne, directed by Reinhard Goebel. And we'll have some more violin now. This is from Sonate Unum Fidium, Sonata number 3 by Heinrich Schmelzer. It's played by La Romanesca.

Sonata number 3 from Sonate Unum Fidium by Johann Heinrich Schmelzer, played there by La Romanesca. And Sonate Unum Fidium is for one fiddle or one violin, but also means of one faith. They were very religious in those days. And to another religious time, this is music of Robert Parsons, who was a member of the Chapel Royal in Tudor times, and this is his Ave Maria.

0: Ave Maria by the Tudor composer Robert Parsons, a time when music was swapping backwards and forwards, ping-ponging between English and Latin. And that was obviously a Latin time. And that was Cantillation, directed by Anthony Walker.
1: 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Big piece of Respighi, in which he's inspired by Botticelli, Virgil Thomson painting musical portraits, and a wonderful big piece of Hindemith, the Matthias der Mahler Symphony. Don't miss it. Get the Picture, next week on Exploring Music.
0: And now the short symphony that I was referring to earlier when we played the Jean-Marie Leclerc overture, which was nearly 15 minutes long. Well, this is a symphony by Johann Christian Bach that's only 5 minutes long. Symphony in D minor by Johann Christian Bach.

And there's your symphony. They're getting quite long these days, aren't they? I mean, some symphonies, like Mahler symphonies, won't fit on a single CD. But that would fit on a matchstick, really. 5 minutes long. Symphony in B-flat by Johann Christian Bach, played by the Netherlands Chamber Orchestra, directed by David Zinman. Now to a famous chap. Well, he was famous in his day. If you're known by your first name only, you're fairly famous. This is Josquin des Prez. Gaudet, Virgo Mater, Rejoice, Virgin Mother. The 16, directed by, guess who, Harry Christophers.

Gaude Virgo Mater. Rejoice, Virgin Mother, by Yoskende Pre. Singing there with the 16, directed by Harry Christophers. Now music of Domenico Zippoli, who worked, he's Spanish, but he worked mainly in Peru. And this is a toccata in D minor by Zippoli.

Baroque music, possibly with some Bolivian influences, by Domenico Zippoli, and the organist was James Johnston. With, I don't think he had a cast of thousands there. He was pretty much playing solo. Now, some more Spanish music. This is of Mateo Flecha the Elder, El Fuego.

0: Mateo Flecker the Elder, El Fuego, Fire. Sarah McLiver, soprano with La Compañía, directed by Danny Lucin.
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0: On 3MBS Digital, you're now listening to Early Masters with me, Tom Donnelly. And a little bit early, but still good. Music for 11s, and we're going to have some Wolfgang Amadeus Mozart's piano trio in B-flat, and it's played by Augustin Dumay, Jean Wang, Augustin Dumay, cello, Jean Wang, get it right, lad. Augustin Dumay, violin, Jan Wang, cello, and Maria João Pirsch, piano, in Mozart's piano trio in B-flat.

Sparkling sounds of Mozart, his piano trio in B-flat, Kirkel 502, played by Augustin Dumay, violin, Jian Wang, cello, and Maria Xiao Pirsch, piano. And there's a great story.

La Jota by Santiago de Macia, played by the Palladian Ensemble. And the Spanish are quite good at a few things, probably more than a few, but two of them come to mind, guitar playing and football, having just won a major competition, which you may or may not be interested in. But now we'll have some music of Beethoven. This is his violin sonata in A minor.

well-deserved applause for Lisa Firstman, violin, with Enon Bamerton piano playing Beethoven's violin sonata in A minor. A little bit reminiscent of the Kreutzer, I thought, not surprisingly. Now, we've just got time to sneak in a little bit of naughtiness. And this is Early Masters reinterpreted, this time by Jacques Lussier, one of Domenico Scarlatti's sonatas in F sharp minor, played by the Jacques Lussier Trio. I'll give a shout out to Tilo during this.

Well, how did you like that? I think that goes quite well at Scarlatti in a new way. Scarlatti's sonata in F-sharp minor, arranged by Jacques Lussier and played by the Jacques Lussier trio there. And that's time for our last piece. This is music of Johann Joachim Kvantz, a trio sonata for recorder, violin and basso continuo.

Johann Joachim Kvantz, Trio Sonata for Recorder, Violin and Basso Continuo. Klaus Pettersson, Recorder, Predrag Novacic, Violin, interesting name. Arnold Ostman, Harpsichord, and Alf Pettersson, Double Bass. And that's all our music for today. I hope you enjoyed it. Bye from me, Tom Donnelly. Rod Watson is beaming resplendently, if there's such a thing, here for a lunchtime assembly on 3MBS Digital. And if you want to listen to Downstairs, you can hear film scores with Richard Latham on 103.5 FM. And that's all from me. Goodbye. Have a great week. Bye.

And a very good afternoon and welcome to a lunchtime miscellany, and the sun is shining at the moment. Our first work is by Sir Julius Benedict, who was born in Stuttgart. He learned composition from both Hummel and Weber, eventually moving to England, and he died in Manchester. His best-known opera is The Lily of Killarney, so here is the overture to The Lily of Killarney.

The Victorian Opera Orchestra, conducted by Richard Bonning, with the overture to the opera The Lily of Killarney by Sir Julius Benedict. Now, a little piece put together by Carl Jenkins. You might just recognise the melody here. See how you go.

a very, very quiet ending to that. That was known as Allegro Tango, Vocalese, by Carl Jenkins. Now, you might have recognised that as the slow movement of Beethoven's Seventh Symphony, my favourite Beethoven symphony. Adiamus Singers, of London Philharmonic Orchestra, conducted by Carl Jenkins. Now we have a little bit of harpsichord music from Johann Caspar Ferdinand Fischer, one of his suites.

music to dance with, played on the harpsichord by Luc Beausejour. It was the musical Parnassus, Polymia, from Suite No. 8 by this gentleman with a beautiful name, Johann Caspar Ferdinand Fischer, who was born around about a generation before Father Bach. Now, I think this next piece will ring a bell with you for two reasons, one of which might have something to do with Monty Python.

Well, that featured one of the America's, if not the finest, one of the finest wind bands, the Eastman Wind Ensemble, conductor Frederick Fennell with Liberty Bell by John Philip Sousa. And the actual song, the Liberty Bell, reminds me of La Campanella, which first appeared in a concerto for violin by Paganini and later was adapted by Franz Liszt. So here's Liszt's version of La Campanella.

Now, I must apologise. We've had a bit of a technical problem here at 3MBS with our library. So we're using an old technology here called CDs. Now, we go back to the Bell theme. Here is Charlie Albright playing La Campanella by Franz Liszt, which was taken from the Piano Concerto by Paganini.

0: Charlie Albright playing La Campanella by Franz Liszt, who took it from the original composition, the Violin Concerto, by Paganini.
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0: A lunchtime miscellany on 3MB's Digital, Rod Watson with you. Let's go now to the Violin Concerto No. 2 in B minor, La Campanella, which features that song movement, melody in the final movement. I've chosen the version featuring the violinist Salvatore Accardo with the London Philharmonic Orchestra conducted by Charles Dutoit. Violin Concerto No. 2 in B minor by Paganini.

Salvatore Accardo was a soloist in the Violin Concerto No. 2 in B minor by Niccolo Paganini, subtitled La Campanella, and that theme came out beautifully in the third movement. London Philharmonic Orchestra, conducted by Charles Dutoit. We'll go now to Alfred Hill. Many of his string quartets were rearranged by him to perform symphonies, and No. 6 is certainly no exception. His string quartet, also carrying No. 6, came from 1938, and this was reformed, rededicated, and rearranged as a symphony with his first performance in 1966. It was dedicated to the conductor of the Adelaide Symphony Orchestra, Henry Cripps. The performance today is with the Melbourne Symphony Orchestra, conducted by Wilfred Lehmann. Symphony No. 6 in B-flat, known as the Celtic, by Alfred Hill.

Symphony number 6 by Alfred Hill, the Celtic, played by the Melbourne Symphony Orchestra, conducted by Wilfred Lehmann. And that second movement contained the song Walk My Darling, an Irish song there. Well, let's finish up with some Mozart.

Some very bright Mozart to finish our program off today. It was the ballet music from the Mozart's opera Idomeneo with Musicien du Louvre conducted by Mark Minkowski. And if Mozart is your forte, don't forget on 3MS Digital from 8 to 10 every Tuesday night, we have Mozart and Friends. Judith Duncan will be presenting the one in about 3 days' time or 4 days' time. In the meantime, Doug Beecroft will be joining us very, very soon with a Russian program on Saturday afternoon concert, including Symphony No. 1 in E minor by Sergei Taneyev, a composer who deserves to be known a lot better. Also, Prokofiev's Piano Concerto No. 3 and Rachmaninoff's The Bells. Rod Watson, thank you for your company today, and we'll see you next week. Have a good week.

Good afternoon and welcome again to Saturday Afternoon Concert. I'm Doug Beecroft and I hope you can stay with me for the next 2 hours with some wonderful Russian music. Today I have Sergei Taneyev's Symphony No. 1 in E minor, Sergei Prokofiev's Piano Concerto No. 3 in C, and then Rachmaninoff's Choral Symphony The Bells in another new recording with the Royal Philharmonic Chorus and Orchestra conducted by Vasily Petrenko. Let's just whet your appetite now.

A rather hauntingly beautiful excerpt from the work. That's The Bells by Rachmaninoff, and that will begin at 3:20. Well, as I say at this time each week, is there a composer you'd like to hear more of in this program? Well, we've got a text line, and you can let me know. The text line number is 0485 01 1035. 0485 01 1035. Well, to begin, we have an overture to Alexander Borodin's opera Prince Igor. Set in 1185, the opera follows the historical 12th century Russian Prince Igor as he leads his army to defend his homeland against the invading Polovtsians. Borodin didn't finish the opera before he died in 1887, and it was edited by that great completer and finisher of other people's work, Nikolai Rimsky-Korsakov, as well as by Alexander Glazunov. And it was first performed in St. Petersburg in 1890. Now, I said it's an epic opera. It lasts just under 4 hours, but we'll be quite satisfied with the overture. Sir George Schulte conducts the London Symphony Orchestra in the overture to Alexander Borodin's opera, Prince Igor.

0: the rousing overture to Alexander Borodin's opera Prince Igor. And Sir George Scholte and the London Symphony Orchestra were giving it their all. Well, thank you to Julian from Armidale for calling and saying how the music from Prince Igor reminds him of the musical Kismet, which used some of Borodin's music. And that goes back to Hayes Gordon and the 1950s. So thanks, Julian, for that reminder. And I was just sharing with Julian the very sad news that we've heard at 3MBS, that Bill McLaughlin died 2 days ago on the 23rd of July. He was 82, and he's a beloved broadcaster of, and we have his syndicated program each weekday morning at 9 o'clock. So very sad news about Bill McLaughlin. Regular listeners may know that I met him and did a reflections with him, and who knows, we might find a chance to play that sometime in the future. But very sad news to share with you that Bill McLaughlin died 2 days ago, aged 82.
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0: Thank you for that. And now on with more Russian music. And I've played the Fourth Symphony of Sergei Taneyev a number of times on this program. But today I thought we'd go right back to his first symphony. Taneyev was one of the most highly regarded and influential musical figures of Russia at his time. In fact, Tchaikovsky called him the Russian Brahms, and Rachmaninoff described him as a master composer and a pinnacle of musical Moscow. So why don't we hear more of him? Well, I don't know. So let's do something about it and play his first symphony. Taneyev became the most trusted musician amongst Tchaikovsky's friends, and they had a friendship that lasted until Tchaikovsky's death. Taneyev was taught composition by Tchaikovsky, and his first symphony was a student piece written while he was still a pupil of Tchaikovsky. It wasn't published during Taneyev's lifetime. It only surfaced long after his death. Despite it being a student work, the symphony shows the lyricism of the Russian Romantic school, rather like Borodin and Glazunov, but it also has a strong structural foundation. The Russian State Symphony Orchestra is conducted by Valery Polyansky, the Symphony No. 1 in E minor by Sergei Taneyev.

0: Valery Polyansky was conducting the Russian State Symphony Orchestra in that early symphony by Sergei Taneyev, a student work, his Symphony No. 1 in E minor. And I hope you enjoyed that.
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0: That's Exploring Music weekdays from 9 till 10. And you may have heard that sad news, which I announced earlier, that Bill McLaughlin very sadly died 2 days ago on the 23rd of July. And he'll be very sadly missed. So we at 3MBS will very much miss his wonderful broadcast, but they'll be repeated for now. A reminder of our text line on 0485 011035. If you'd like to send any comments or any requests for particular composers or works, just send me a text, 0485 011035. Prokofiev started his third piano concerto as early as 1911, but he wrote it in earnest over a four-year period from 1917 until 1921. It was written during his lengthy self-imposed exile from Russia, and it's one of his most popular works. But it didn't start that way after its first performance with Prokofiev as the soloist in Chicago in 1921. International acceptance had to wait until Sergei Koussevitzky conducted it in Paris the following year. It's the most successful of his five piano concertos, with the orchestra a responsive partner to the piano. The recording I've chosen is with Vladimir Ashkenazy as soloist and the London Symphony Orchestra are conducted by Andre Previn. This is rated the romantic choice of recordings in the English Gramophone magazine, with David Gutman stating that this is no mere romantic wallow, but a big-boned, multifaceted account which makes the score sound more eloquent than usual. The pyrotechnics of the piano actually seem to mean something. Well, this recording was made in London's Kingsway Hall in 1974. Vladimir Ashkenazy and the London Symphony Orchestra under Andre Previn in Prokofiev's Piano Concerto No. 3 in C.

0: Fabulous playing by a young Vladimir Ashkenazy back in 1974 and playing the Sergei Prokofiev Piano Concerto No. 3 in C. Andrei Previn was conducting the London Symphony Orchestra.
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0: Well, before we hear The Bells by Rachmaninoff, here's a very flighty little diversion by Rachmaninoff.

Well, that didn't even give you time to get a cup of tea, did it? That was Rachmaninoff's transcription of Rimsky-Korsakov's Flight of the Bumblebee, and Howard Shelley was playing the piano. Now it's time for our feature work, the choral symphony The Bells by Sergei Rachmaninoff, written in 1913. The words are from the poem The Bells by Edgar Allan Poe, very freely translated into Russian by the symbolist poet Constantin Belmont. Poe's words explore human fate through the sound of bells, and Rachmaninoff thought the text provided a great opportunity to celebrate the whole of a life cycle in musical terms. So there are four movements. The silver sleigh bells with tenor solo, and these represent the silver bells of childhood. The mellow wedding bells with soprano solo. The loud alarm bells for chorus alone. And the mournful iron bells of death with baritone solo. The work was dedicated to the conductor Wilhelm Mengelberg and his Concertgebouw Orchestra, and was given his first performance in St. Petersburg, conducted by Rachmaninoff himself. It turned out to be one of Rachmaninoff's greatest public successes, and it was one of his two favourite compositions, along with his All-Night Vigil. This new recording with the Philharmonia Chorus and the Royal Philharmonic Orchestra is conducted by 3MBS friend Vasily Petrenko. And our soloists are the Estonian soprano Miriam Mesak, the Belarusian tenor Pavel Petrov, and the Ukrainian baritone Andrei Kaimash. The Bells by Sergei Rachmaninoff.

0: The Choral Symphony, The Bells, by Sergei Rachmaninoff, based on a poem by Edgar Allan Poe. And that was in a new recording with the Philharmonia Chorus, I might add, very carefully trained in Russian, and the Royal Philharmonic Orchestra, conducted by our friend Vasily Petrenko. The Estonian soprano was Miriam Masek, the Belarusian tenor Pavel Petrov, and the Ukrainian baritone Andrei Karmash. And that was the editor's choice in the December 25, 2025 Gramophone magazine, and very much praised in that magazine. Well, I think we're just going to hear Vasily now. He's just popped into the studio.
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0: Bless you, Vasily. Well, let's have a look at what's coming up next Saturday in Saturday Afternoon Concert. I have a Nordic program, and I guess that's very appropriate, given that there's a Nordic Film Festival in Melbourne at the moment. And the Nordic music we'll hear is Wilhelm Steinhammer's beautiful serenade in F, Lars Erik Larsen's concertino for violin and string orchestra, Edvard Tubin's concertino for piano and orchestra, and then we'll hear, lastly, the feature work will be by Finnish composer Levi Matatoja, and it's his Symphony No. 3, and here's just a taste to put you in the mood.

The Symphony No. 3 by Levi Matatoya, and that will be in next Saturday afternoon concert. I hope you've enjoyed our Russian program today, and it's Doug Beecroft saying goodbye until next week, and stay with us for Piano Notes with Julie Waters.

Hello and welcome to Piano Notes. I'm Julie Waters, and this afternoon our composers hail from many countries, from France, Austria, Germany, Hungary, Spain and Brazil. We'll be hearing sonatas by Schubert, Bartok and Alain de Montgeroux, a brilliant arrangement by Busoni of Bach's famous Chaconne for violin, a work by Villa-Lobos inspired by Bach, and an evocative piece by Joaquin Rodrigo, inspired by the Andalusian landscape. But let's begin with a very short piece by 18th century French composer Alain de Montgeroux. De Montgeroux in her day was considered one of the best improvisers and performers on the forte piano, and she composed some wonderful works for keyboard. She had an adventurous life and was a survivor of the French Revolution. But I'll leave additional background on that for later in the programme when we present one of her more substantial works. For the moment, here is an appetizer. Her Etude, number 35 in C minor, performed by British pianist Claire Hammond.

And that was Claire Hammond opening Piano Notes today with a performance of Etude No. 35 in C minor by 18th century French composer Alain de Montgeroux. Now we move to Schubert and one of his major late piano sonatas, his Piano Sonata No. 18 in G. It was completed in October 1826 and it was the last of his sonatas published during his lifetime. And in fact, only three of his piano sonatas were successfully published while he was alive. Sometimes nicknamed The Fantasy, the work was later described by Robert Schumann as the most perfect in form and conception of Schubert's sonatas. There are four movements. The first movement is marked molto moderato e cantabile. It has a hymn-like opening and has been described as having a profoundly calm, dreamlike atmosphere. This is followed by a second movement, an andante, which is at times tranquil and at times more tempestuous. Then comes the minuet and trio, where the minuet is in B minor and the trio changes key from minor to major. And the finale is a dance-like rondo, where contrasting episodes have been described as in the style of Écossaises, or Scottish country dancers. The writer Misha Donat has called this the most intimate of all Schubert's piano sonatas, and he comments that it would be hard to think of another work on this scale where each movement dies away to a pianissimo. Music of Franz Schubert, his Piano Sonata No. 18 in G, D894, played by Imogen Cooper.

0: And that was Imogen Cooper performing Piano Sonata No. 18 in G, D894, by Franz Schubert.
1: This July, the Melbourne Symphony Orchestra's Winter Gala returns in spectacular glamour. 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Melbourne Symphony Orchestra's Winter Gala, July 30 and August 1 at Arts Centre Melbourne, Hamer Hall. 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
0: You're listening to Piano Notes on 3MBS Melbourne, and I'm Julie Waters. And next in our programme comes one of the most famous Bach transcriptions for solo piano, Busoni's arrangement of a Chaconne from Bach's Petite No. 2 in D minor for solo violin. The Chaconne is the final and most famous movement of the Petite. A Chaconne is a variation form built over a repeated harmonic pattern or bass line. And Bach's Chaconne unfolds through a long series of transformations and manages to create an incredible sense of implied harmonies, even though the violin is only a single instrument. Bach wrote the Petite in the early 18th century, and Busoni completed his piano transcription of a Chaconne around 1892. And his arrangement turned Bach's masterpiece for violin into a large-scale virtuosic work for piano, but with the richer sonorities that the piano can give. The transcription has been described as reimagining the violin part for the piano with wider voicing, fuller chords, octave writing, and an almost organ-like resonance, aiming to make implicit harmonies and textures audible on the keyboard. In our recording this afternoon, the pianist is Jason Gillam, playing the Chaconne from Bach's Petite in D minor in a piano transcription by Ferruccio Busoni.

And that was music by Bach, arranged by Ferruccio Busoni. Bichacon from Bach's Potato in D minor, BWV 1004, in a piano transcription by Ferruccio Busoni. And Jason Gillam gave what I think was a truly magnificent performance of that work. And we now come to work by French composer Alain de Montgeroux, whose very short etude opened our programme earlier. She was born into the aristocracy in 1764 and was caught up in the French Revolution. And there's a story that she was saved from the guillotine during the Reign of Terror by improvising brilliant variations on La Marseillaise. At any rate, she was a survivor, and following her acquittal in 1795, she became the first female professor to be appointed at the newly formed Paris Conservatoire. She published her Opus 2 sonatas for forte piano around 1800, and for this afternoon I've chosen her third sonata in this opus, a sonata in A minor. There are three movements. The first movement is marked agitato, and that gives some indication of its rather turbulent character. This is followed by the lyrical slow movement, marked adagio, and the sonata ends with the finale, vivace con espressione, meaning lively but with expression. And critics often refer to her cantabile, or singing style, and her emotional expressiveness, and I think this comes out in the sonata. So, without further ado, music by Alain de Montgeroux, sonata number 3 in E minor, from her Opus 2, played by French pianist Nicolas Horvath.

Nicholas Horvath in a performance of Sonata No. 3 in A minor, Opus 2, by French composer Alain de Montgeroux. And moving to a completely different sound world now and a different century, we come to the music of Hungarian composer Béla Bartók. Bartók was one of the most important modernist composers of the 20th century, and his creative life was deeply shaped by his folk music researches in Hungary and neighbouring regions. 1926 is often called his piano year because of the surge of major solo piano works he wrote in that period. So I've chosen the work he wrote in June of 1926, his piano sonata. The score is percussive, highly dissonant, and has a strong rhythmic drive. There are three movements. The first one is machine-like in its energy, highly percussive, and marked allegro moderato. The slow second movement, sostenuto e pesante, has been described as a grief-stricken meditation. And the finale, allegro molto, is a picturesque rondo exploring various folk styles said to represent folk singing, peasant flutes, and Romanian fiddlers. Let's listen now to Peter Waters performing Béla Bartók's Piano Sonata, SZ 80, a work he dedicated to his second wife, Dieter.

0: And that was Peter Waters performing Piano Sonata SZ80 by Béla Bartók.
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0: You're listening to Piano Notes on 3MBS Melbourne, and I'm Julie Waters. And next in our program comes music from another composer who

was also influenced by the culture and traditions of his own country. And we're going to hear the music of Joaquin Rodrigo, who was born in Valencia at the beginning of the 20th century. Rodrigo lost his sight at the age of 3 after contracting diphtheria, but despite this became a virtuoso pianist and became known internationally with the composition of his Concierto de Aranjuez. His work is deeply rooted in Spanish culture and imagery, and a good example of this on a smaller scale is a work I've chosen for today, In the Shadow of the Crimson Tower. This is a very evocative English title for a piece that he named in French, A L'Ombre de Torre Vermella. And the Torre Vermella refers to a famous Spanish landscape, probably the legendary defensive towers of southern Spain and Andalusia. In our recording this afternoon, the piece is performed by Arthur Pizarro, In the Shadow of the Crimson Tower, composed in 1945 by Joaquin Rodrigo.

and fading to silence there, music of Joaquin Rodrigo, his In the Shadow of the Crimson Tower, performed by Arthur Pizarro. And to conclude our program, we're now moving to Brazil and to a work by Heitor Villa-Lobos that blends Brazilian folk and popular traditions with techniques associated with Bach, who was one of our earlier composers today. Villa-Lobos's Bachianus Brasileiros series was conceived in the 1930s and 40s as a deliberate fusion of Bach-like writing with Brazilian material, and these works helped to establish his international reputation. This afternoon we're going to hear number 4 in the series. Villa-Lobos composed a work between 1930 and 1941, and there are 4 movements. In English, the titles are 1. Prelude, Introduction, 2. Chorale, Song of the Backlands, 3. Aria, Folk Song, and 4. Dance. Sonia Rubinsky is the pianist in our recording. Bachianus Brasileiros No. 4 by Brazilian composer Heitor Villa-Lobos.

And that was Sonia Rybinski performing Bacchiaris, Brasileiros No. 4 by Brazilian composer Heitor Villa-Lobos. And that brings Piano Notes to a close for this afternoon. I'm Julie Waters on 3MBS Melbourne, 103.5 FM, and on the 3MBS app. I'd like to thank you for your company today, and I hope you enjoyed the music. I'll be back in 2 weeks with another programme, and Damien Nalon will be here with you next Saturday. But meanwhile, stay with us now for the world of Baroque, which is coming up next with Judith Duncan.

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Well, that lively music welcomes you to the world of Baroque with me, Judith Duncan, and I'm sitting in for Liz O'Keefe, who's prepared this evening's program. And our passeggiata is somewhat of a time travel journey through the Baroque era, beginning with an early violin work by Jakob Walter, followed by a masterful Tartini violin concerto. Then it's over the channel for choral works by Handel. And we'll visit the court of Frederick the Great for music by one of the stars of his musical firmament and a sinfonia by the king himself. A sacred vocal by Scarlatti follows, and we conclude with an early Haydn string quartet, which shows the transition to the classical era. So, as I mentioned, we begin with a violin work by Jakob Walter, who was one of the most significant German violinists of the generation before Johann Sebastian Bach. And this is an example of his inventiveness from his collection of Scherzi da Violino, jokes for the violin.

Could you hear the cuckoo there? That was Sonata in G by Jakob Walter, and it has the subtitle Imitation of the Cuckoo. And the violinist there was François Fernandez. Now, still with the violin, but we move on in time a little to Tartini and one of his violin concerti. He wrote most of his violin works as the first violinist and concertmaster of the Cappella Antoniana in Padua. And this concerto was written in the 1740s or 50s, and the solo passages show a combination of lively virtuosity and languid expressiveness. Violin Concerto in A by Tartini will be played by I Solisti Veneti with the featured soloist Uto Ughi, and all conducted by Claudio Scimone.

0: Well, a very lyrical end to that violin concerto in A by Tartini. The violinist there was Uto Ugi, and he was accompanied by his solisti Veneti, directed by Claudio Scimone. And Tartini was the first known owner of a Stradivarius violin. That was in 1715. And he also had prefigured some of the techniques of Paganini well before Paganini burst onto the scene. And the music will continue after a couple of messages.
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0: And now we go to Handel, to some delightful choral music. And this comes from an album called The People Shall Hear, Great Handel Choruses, with the Bach Choir and English soprano Carolyn Sampson. And we'll hear masterpieces that come from some of his oratorios and also royal anthems. And these are the solo parts of these choral works. And we'll hear from the Allegro from Il Penseroso e il Moderato, or Let the Merry Bells Ring Round from Samson, Let the Bright Seraphim, also from Hans, and from Joshua, Let Their Celestial Concerns All Unite, and stirringly finish with See the Conquering Hero.

Well, a couple of fairly familiar tunes there from Handel's choral works. Firstly, from L'Allegro il Penseroso il Moderato, or Let the Merry Bells Ring Round. Then from Samson, Let the Bright Seraphim. And then Let their Celestial Concerns All Unite. And from Joshua, See the Conquering Hero. Carolyn Samson was a soprano with the Bach Choir, and David Hill conducted them with the English Concert. And now to C.P. Bach, who worked for 30 years for Frederick the Great. We'll hear an obbligato sonata, effectively a trio for the viola da gamba and the keyboard, left and right hands.

Was a sparkling finish to C.P. Bach's Trio in G minor. And Dirk Berde played the forte piano and Friederike Heumann the viola da gamba. And now to the court of Frederick the Great. C.P. Bach's boss for about 30 years. And it's Frederick's Sinfonia in D. Most of his musical compositions were sketches and his symphonic works rather lightweight. Today's work probably was written in the early 1740s for use as an overture for birthday festivities in honour of Frederick's mother.

Frederick the Great's Sinfonia in D was brought to us by the Berlin Philharmonic Orchestra under the direction of Hans von Bender, and the Bender family was music royalty too. Now to Scarlatti, Alessandro Scarlatti, his Salve Regina for four voices, two violins and continuo, probably written in 1697, and is part of the only collection of sacred music that was published in his lifetime. And probably it was written as a tribute to the Duke of Medinaceli, who, as Viceroy of Naples, took possession of the city in 1696 with a parade of considerable pomp and circumstance.

That's a very gentle finale to Alessandro Scarlatti's Salve Regina. And the featured artists we heard were Cecilia Bartoli, mezzo-soprano, and June Anderson, soprano, with the Sinfonietta de Montréal under the direction of Charles Dutoit. And now our last piece, Haydn's String Quartet from his Opus 1, and the number written for me is 0. And Haydn claimed to have discovered the string quartet form by accident, and it actually grew out of the Divertimento, and today's work was probably written in the late 1750s, published only in 1764, and it follows the five-movement form of the Divertimento.

And that was a sparkling finale to Joseph Haydn's String Quartet in E flat. And that's the finale to our program as well. But let me remind you, their string quartet was played by the Kodaly Quartet. Really a beautiful performance. And that brings this evening's program to a close. I hope you've enjoyed the delightful range of Baroque from early to that last work, which takes us right up to the dawn of the classical era with Haydn and all that that brought. But we were in the world of Baroque, and now we're leaving it for Saturday Night Classics, which will be brought to us by Adam. So thank you very much for your company this evening. Just a reminder, the music, as usual, chosen by Liz O'Keefe and brought to you by me, Judith Duncan. Thanks so much for your company. Tune in next week for more wonderful Baroque music.

And good evening. Welcome to Saturday Night Classics. My name's Adam. Now, tonight's program, which I have to say has been programmed for us by Kay Capewell. Thanks very much, Kay, for putting all of this together for us. We move from an intimate conversation between violin and piano through to sweeping orchestral landscapes, a devilish waltz, and finally, one of the great farewell works of the 20th century. We'll start off in Bohemia with two musicians who spent years building separate careers before discovering that sometimes the best musical partnerships are the ones that you don't plan at all. Now, Gil and Orly Shaham are brother and sister. Gil, a renowned violinist, Orly, a pianist. And when they were young, their parents gave them some very, well, I don't know, was it sensible advice? Make your own way in the music world. Don't rely on the family connection. And don't perform together simply because you're related. I wonder why they gave them that advice, actually. Anyway, they followed it for almost 20 years, so they were very obedient. And then a radio station, of all things, brought them together for a performance, and the chemistry was obvious. And what began as a one-off event became an entire album of music by Antonín Dvořák. So we begin tonight with the piece that actually started that collaboration, Antonín Dvořák's Violin Sonata in G Major, Opus 100, performed by Gil Shaham and Orly Shaham.

Well, rarely have a violin and piano sounded so good together. The violinist there was Gil Shaham and his sister Audley Shaham playing the piano. And it was Antonín Dvořák's Violin Sonatina in G Major Opus 100. Still ahead tonight on Saturday Night Classics, a wedding celebration, a mysterious stranger, and one of the most famous appearances of the devil in classical music. Now, to Bedřich Smetana, and Smetana's Mavlast is one of the great musical portraits of a homeland. And in fact, Mavlast means homeland. And the remarkable thing is that Smetana created much of this vast orchestral landscape after he had lost his hearing completely. He couldn't hear the world around him, the rivers, the countryside, the sounds of everyday life, but he could still imagine them. And every melody, every colour, every moment of this music existed first in his mind. From Mavlast, we hear excerpts performed by the Czech Philharmonic Orchestra, conducted by Václav Talík.

0: Well, rousing excerpts from Bedřich Smetana's Mavlast, performed by the Czech Philharmonic Orchestra under Václav Talík. You're listening to Saturday Night Classics with me, Adam, and this is 3MBS. And a big thank you to Kay Capel for choosing such fantastic music for tonight. And I did notice she's going to have a bit of a theme running through, if you're going to stick with us all the way through to the end. It's Eastern European composers, or sort of Central Eastern European composers. Later, it's a composer turning a student's summer assignment into a work that helps launch an international career. Stick around for that.
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0: So imagine a village wedding, a borrowed violin, a mysterious stranger who happens to be the devil. Well, that's the scene behind Franz Liszt's Mephisto Waltz number 1, and Mephistopheles is at the center of it all. The devil himself. In the story, Mephistopheles arrives at the wedding celebrations and takes over the music. Soon, the entire room is dancing, and before long, Faust disappears into the night with the innkeeper's daughter. Both never to be seen again, as I recall. Liszt loved drama, and he knew exactly how to turn this kind of story into sound. And it's got whirling rhythms, wild energy, a touch of danger. Franz Liszt's Mephisto Waltz No. 1, performed by Leif Ove Andsnes.

Well, deft and dramatic fingerwork there from pianist Leif Ove Andsnes with the rather devilish Mephisto Waltz No. 1 by Franz Liszt. Now, our next work began with some advice from a teacher, and the advice was, write something a little less serious. Now, composer Josef Suk, that's the Bohemian, or I guess Czech composer, Josef Suk, studied with Antonín Dvořák at the Prague Conservatory. Actually, in a bit of an awkward thing, Dvořák wasn't just Suk's teacher. Suk actually married Dvořák's daughter, so it was his father-in-law. Anyway, Dvořák admired his talent, which was a good thing, but thought that Suk's early compositions were just a little bit too on the heavy side, and his advice was simple: just try something a little bit brighter. So Suk responded with this beautiful serenade for strings, and it's warm, it's graceful, it's full of charm. In fact, it impressed Johannes Brahms, who helped introduce Suk's music to audiences all across Europe while he was still only just a young composer. Here it is, Josef Suk's Serenade for Strings in E-flat major, performed by the Australian Chamber Orchestra, conducted by Sir Charles Mackerras.

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3: 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Big piece of Respighi, in which he's inspired by Botticelli, Virgil Thompson painting musical portraits, and a wonderful big piece of Hindemith, the Matthias der Mahler Symphony. 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
0: Some concertos are written for the public. Well, just about every concerto is written for the public. This one was written for one person. In 1945, and seriously ill in New York, Béla Bartók was working on a piano concerto for his wife, the pianist Dita Pastori, and he wanted her to have a new work to perform. In fact, in a way, he wanted her to have a work to perform that she could make money from so that she could support herself, and a piece that would remain with her even after he was gone. Bartók nearly completed it, reaching the final 17 bars before his death. Those last measures, those last bars, were finished by his friend and former student Tibor Serli, working from Bartók's sketches. The result is a concerto filled with energy, tenderness, and humanity. Béla Bartók's Piano Concerto No. 3, performed by Vladimir Ashkenazy with the London Symphony Orchestra, conducted by Sir George Schulte.

What a finish there. Béla Bartók's Piano Concerto No. 3 with Vladimir Ashkenazy at the piano and the London Symphony Orchestra under Sir George Scholte. Now, we've got a few minutes left. And, firstly, I'd like to say thanks so much to Kay Capewell for programming today's wonderful program. Don't forget, all you jazz aficionados, we've got all that jazz coming up. I thought, though, because it's no secret that I'm an absolute lover of the guitar, here is a little work played by one of my favorite guitarists, the Australian John Williams. It's called Las Abejas, The Bees, by Agustin Barrios, the great Paraguayan guitar composer.

What a little guitar work there. John Williams with the work of Agustin Barrios. And you've been listening to Saturday Night Classics. Thanks for joining me. My name's Adam Pietrzak, and have a wonderful weekend.

Hello and welcome to All That Jazz to Midnight. My name's Harry Corrales and I bring you some great music tonight. Some new music, some free jazz, naughty naughty, and some 50-year-old free jazz. But we have been sticking to the classics of late, and I will be starting off with Miles Davis due to this being his 100th year, and a lot of record labels are releasing re-releases, remastering, and craft recordings are one of them. And I think I'm going to stick to the first album that I'd stuck to last week, or the week before. This is Relaxing with the Miles Davis Quintet, the very famous four LPs that they created due to their contractual obligations, and basically recorded them live. And it's some of the greatest music ever put to tape, I think, or whichever way you appreciate it, tape, record, CD. So I hope you enjoy it. We'll start off with I Could Write a Book.

0: 1001.
1: Just like we do it with?
2: Yeah, watch the tempo, come on, man.
1: Yeah, let's keep it up there.
2: There you go.

Miles Davis Quintet with, first up was I Could Write a Book, and we just heard Olio. Miles was, of course, on the trumpet, John Coltrane on the tenor sax, Red Gale on the piano, Paul Chambers on the bass, and Philly Joe Jones on the drums. Now, these recordings were done after months and months on the road with this particular band, so they were all in tune with each other. These recordings were recorded literally live in the studio, and they've left the outtakes or the start up to the song in the recordings. You can get ones without that in the recordings, but the remaster has got all of those in there, or most of them. That was from the album Relaxing with a Miles Davis Quintet. But you can buy the box set, which is huge. Miles 56, 70th anniversary, all recorded in 1956 over two different days. Definitely worth buying, and the reviews are very, very good on the vinyl pressings as well. They sound amazing. Now we'll be going to a 2025 track from saxophonist Nicole Glover, and her album's called Memories, Dreams, Reflections, and this track is called Resilience. And all my notes were off the wrong album, so all we're going to do is hear the music. Hope you enjoy it. Nicole Glover, tenor saxophonist.

Nicole Glover, tenor saxophonist, with Resilience, Tyron Allen II on bass, and Kayon Gordono on the drums. Excuse me. The album was called Memories, Dreams, Reflections, from 2025 release on Savant Records. One of our first birthdays tonight is Conrad Yates Sonny Clark. Born 21st July 1931, pianist, composer who mainly worked in the hard bop idiom. I always feel that he isn't valued as highly, but I think some of his albums have been amazing. Dial S for Sonny, 1957, Sonny's Crib, same year. Sonny Clark Trio, 57, Cool Strutting, 58. And Leaping Eloping is what we'll hear now, from 1962. And we'll hear a couple of tracks, starting off with a couple of Sonny Clark originals.

That was Sonny Clark with a few tracks from his album Leaping and Loping. Something Special was first. We heard Voodoo second, originals by Sonny Clark, and then we heard Deep in a Dream. Sonny was on the piano. Charlie Rouse was on the tenor sax on the first two tracks. Ike Quebec was on the last track, Deep in a Dream. Tommy Tarantine was on the trumpet, Butch Warren bass, and Billy Higgins on the drums. As I said, Leaping and Loopin', 1962 on the Blue Note label. We're going to go back to 1956 with Sonny Rolling's album Work Time.

0: That was Sonny Rolling with Paradox and Rain Check. He was, of course, on the tenor sax, Ray Bryant piano, George Morrow bass, and Max Roach drums. You couldn't go wrong.
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0: You're listening to All That Jazz. My name's Harry Corrales. I hope you're enjoying the music so far. Here we go with something a little bit different. Since forming in 2015, free jazz collective Irreversible Entanglements have charted a singular musical course. Their sound marries the fiery liberation poetry of Kamehameha, better known as More Mother, with exploratory and often improvisational brass from trumpeter Aquiles Navarro, saxophonist Keir Neringa, grounding their experimental style, double bassist Luke Stewart and drummer Chessa Holmes. The band's music exists in a space between wild artistic freedom and righteous anger that defines the lyrics of More Mother. Their focus on social racial justice is written into their DNA. They came together as part of a Musicians Against Police Brutality event organised in the wake of the killing of Akaya Gurley. With Future, Present, Past, which is a new album, Irreversible Entanglements build on the blueprint they forged across albums such as 2021's Open the Gates and 2023's highly acclaimed Protect Your Light. This time, however, the mood of the set feels more hopeful. The anger is balanced with a defiant joy and ever-present sense of collectivism. Oh, tongue twister.

digging the tunnel, finding a way out of nothing. 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

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Standing.

That was Irreversible Entanglements with a few tracks, Keep Going, The Spirit Moves, and We Overcome. Kamaway Aua was on the vocals, Aquilas Navarro on conch shell and percussion, Keir Nuringer on soprano sax and Fender Rhodes and percussion, Luke Stewart on the whistle, upright bass, and Chessa Holmes on the drums. That was a 2026 release on the Impulse label, just recent. Yeah, I forgot to mention, any gamers out there, there is a lovely Legend of Zelda version coming up. So here you go with the Art Blakey and the Messengers with a track called United, composed by Wayne Shorter from the Roots and Herbs album.

Art Blakey and the Messengers with United, composed by Wayne Shorter. He was on the tenor sax, Lee Morgan trumpet, Bobby Timmons the piano, Jaime Merritt on the bass, and of course Art Blakey on the drums. Next up is Catalyst, an American funk jazz quartet from Philadelphia, Pennsylvania, whose material presages the work of later jazz fusion artists. The group encountered the regional success in the 70s and have become more widely known since their release on the CD. I'm not going to go through all the big spiel, but supposedly it's a fusion jazz group that you never knew. And Kraft Recordings have reissued, remastered it. And we'll hear the relatively longish track, Perception, composed by the pianist Eddie Green, or Senefu Eddie Green.

That was Catalyst with Perception. Sanifu Eddie Green on the electric piano, Norman Harris guitar, Jabali Billy Hart percussion, Pat Gleason synthesizer, Noir Linu Odeon Pope on the tenor sax and the flute, Zuri Tyrone Brown on bass, Onway Onaje Sherman Ferguson on drums and percussion, and Farrell Johnson on congas and percussion. As I said, that was a remaster by Catalyst Records, originally on the Muse record label from 1973. Our last birthday for tonight is John Cornelius Johnny Hodges, born July 25, 1907, alto saxophonist who was best known for his work with Duke Ellington's Big Band. He played lead alto in the section for many years. Hodges also featured on soprano sax, but refused to play soprano after 1940.

Along with Benny Carter, Hodges is considered to be one of the definitive alto saxophone players of the big band era. Not sure if I'm going to play a big band, but it's a big-ish band.

0: That was Johnny Hodges with the Shady Side from the album Jerry Mulligan Meets Johnny Hodges. On the alto sax was Johnny Hodges, baritone sax Jerry Mulligan, Claude Williamson on the piano, Buddy Clark on the bass, Mel Lewis on the drums. From 1960 on the Verve record label. The first track we heard was Reelin' and a Rockin', composed by, I just found this funny, so Cornelius Hodges, a.k.a. Johnny Hodges. He was, of course, on the alto sax, Ben Webster on the tenor, Roy Elridge trumpet, Vic Dickerson on the trombone, Billy Strayhorn piano, Jimmy Wood on the bass, and Sam Woodyard on the drums. And that was from the album Blues Are Plenty, 1958 Verve Records. Now we're going to hear a song. It's originally a song from The Legend of Zelda, Song of Storms. And Josh Harmon and John Batiste have got together and made multiple versions of different songs to animated shows. And this is one of them, and it's called Song of Storms. And it's like recorded in a studio, and they're having a whole lot of fun. I hope you enjoy it.
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1: You heard it.
2: John Batiste on the piano. And can you hear me? Yes, you can. I can't hear myself. And Josh Harmon on the drums. This video has been, it's on YouTube or Instagram, and I think there is some kind of record coming out, but there's absolutely no information. Well, thank you for listening. You've listened to All That Jazz. My name's Harry Cryles. I hope you enjoyed the show. Have a great weekend and a great week, and keep tuned in to 3MBS. We should just, before I do that, I'll just mention that there is two other jazz programs on 3MBS, Colors of Jazz on Friday nights and Jazz Rivers on Tuesday nights, all from 10 to midnight, and lots of other great music on 3MBS. Thanks for listening. Take care. Good night.

This is Henry Fogel welcoming you to another edition of Collector's Corner. Today we're going to present the music of the French composer Louise Farrenc. Louise Farrenc, born in 1804, died in 1875, was moderately well known in France during her life as a composer as well as a pianist, although certainly did not achieve the fame that she might have had she been a male. She started out writing lighter works, keyboard works that were sort of meant to be played in the salon, but as her talent grew, she began to write works of more substance. She was fortunate in that she was married to a music publisher, and that at least guaranteed her works publication. We're going to begin with a piano trio composed in the early 1840s. It was written between 1841 and 1844. It's a trio in E-flat, opus 33, for piano and strings, and it's performed for us by the Linos Ensemble.

You heard the Piano Trio No. 1 in E-flat by the French romantic composer Louis Ferrand, performed by the Linos Ensemble. The Linos Ensemble, by the way, is a Cologne-based chamber group featuring strings, winds, and a pianist. In that work, of course, you heard piano, violin, and cello. Constanze Eichhorst was the pianist, Winifried Rademacher the violinist, and Mario Blaumer the cellist. We're going to now hear the wind players and the same pianist, Constanze Eichhorst. This is a later work. This work by Louis Ferrand was written in the early 1850s. Louis Ferrand, born in 1804, died in 1875, an important romantic composer who would have been, I think, much better known had she been male. In recent years, as we have explored the contribution of women composers, her music has come to light. And as you will hear throughout this program, I think she's a delightful composer. On the second part of this program, we'll hear a symphony. At any rate, what we're going to hear now is a fairly revolutionary work, a sextet for piano and winds in C minor, opus 40. At that time, the 1850s, Beethoven and Mozart had written quintets for piano and winds, but this is one of the earliest known sextets for piano and winds: piano, flute, oboe, clarinet, horn, and bassoon. The Linos Ensemble and music by Louis Ferrand.

0: You heard the Sextet for Piano and Winds by the French romantic composer Louise Farranc, performed by the Linos Ensemble on this recording on the CPO label. We're featuring music by Louise Farranc on Collector's Corner. She was born 1804, died 1875. I hope you're finding her music to be a pleasant discovery. There's more to come. This is the WFMT Radio Network.
1: 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How do we discover them? I'm Tony Thomas, and my program does just that. That's Contemporary Visions, every Tuesday night from 8 until 10 on 3MBS Melbourne, 103.5 FM.
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0: The last of Louise Farranc's three symphonies was completed in 1847, and it was performed at the Paris Conservatoire, where she was a faculty member, and then it was repeated the next year at the Conservatoire in Geneva. Sadly, shortly after that, it seems to have faded, and it's only in recent times that the music of Louise Farranc has been rescued from oblivion, as it were. And in fact, there's more than one recording of this third symphony. We're going to hear the one that I like a great deal. It's played by the Orchestre Bretagne, conducted by Stefan Sanderling. The Symphony No. 3 by Louise Farranc.

The Orchestra Bretagne performed, under the direction of Stefan Sanderling, the Third Symphony by the French Romantic composer, early 19th century, Louise Farrant. We're going to continue now with a set of variations for piano. Farrant wrote a lot of piano music. She was a virtuoso pianist herself. This is a set of variations entitled Variations Brillantes, on a theme from Rossini's Cenerentola. The pianist is Maria Stratigou.

music by Louis Ferranc, French composer, born 1804, died 1875. Her music was admired by many of the great musicians of the time, including, for example, Robert Schumann. The pianist Maria Strategu performed her variations on a theme, actually the concluding aria, from Rossini's Cenerentola. To conclude Collector's Corner now, we're going to hear another set of variations, Variations Brillantes, on a theme of Aristide Ferranc. Aristide was her husband. She married a man who was a musician, he was a flutist, a composer, and also a publisher. And that helped because he published some of her music as well. So here is a set of variations that Louis Ferranc wrote. This is early, it's Opus 2, on a theme by Aristide Ferranc. And once again, the pianist is Maria Strategu.

The pianist was Maria Stratigou, and she played a set of variations by Louis Farenc, variations on a theme by Farenc's husband, Aristide Farenc. Louis Farenc, a French composer born 1804, died 1875, admired by Rossini, Meyerbeer, Donizetti, Schumann, and other important musicians of the time. I hope that you've enjoyed this edition of Collector's Corner, which featured music by Louise Farenc, one of the most important female composers from the 19th century. This is Henry Fogel inviting you to be with me next week on Collector's Corner when Josef Krips conducts Mahler's Das Lied von der Erde with Fritz Wunderlich and Dietrich Fischer-Dieskau. Collector's Corner is distributed by the WFMT Radio Network.

Welcome to Sunday Naterno. I'm your host, Susie Noonan, and this program was prepared by John Barnes. We're going to begin today's program with the overture to Rossini's opera, Semiramide.

Violin Concerto No. 10 in G, composed by Joseph Boulogne-Saint-Georges, performed by violinist Kui Zhu, together with the Toronto Camerata under the direction of Kevin Mallon.

0: the Holberg Suite, composed by Edvard Grieg, performed by the Scottish Ensemble under the baton of Jonathan Rees.
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Piano Concerto in G Minor, composed by Viktor Bendix, performed by pianist Oleg Marchev, together with the Aalborg Symphony Orchestra under the baton of Matthias Aeschbacher.

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Mark Shepherd with you for the Early Music Experience. 15th century song in this week's programme, with examples from Gilles Banchois, Guillaume Dufay and Robert Morton. Performance-wise, we begin with a blast from the past, David Munro and the Early Music Consort of London back in 1973. Two rondos by Banchois, Je ne fais toujours que penser, I always do nothing but think of you, and Amoureux, suis méviante, tout est joyeux, I am in love and all joy comes to me.

Music by Gilles Binchois, an instrumental performance of Je ne fais toujours que penser, and then voices and instruments in Amoureux, Suis mes viantes, tout est joyeux, I am in love and all joy comes to me. Martin Hill was the tenor and Geoffrey Shaw the baritone. David Munro directed the Early Music Consort of London. This year marks the 50th anniversary of Munro's untimely death, and as a tribute, Warner Classics has reissued his EMI and Virgin recordings in a 21-CD box set. Those two songs we just heard were originally from a 3-LP vinyl collection, The Art of Courtly Love, from 1973, and they're reproduced on 2 CDs in that collection. A decade or so later, Gothic Voices was taking a very different approach to 15th century song and demonstrating that they could be performed with voices alone and no instrumental accompaniment whatsoever. Many early songs survive without clear text underlay, and it was thus assumed that any musical line without a text was intended for instruments. Along came Christopher Page and his crack team of singers and rather upended that idea, though not without some controversy, the English heresy as it was called in some circles. Here's Gothic Voices in 2 songs by Robert Morton. First, Que Poirot Plus, What More Can a Lady Do Than Put Her Fame in the Hands of a Loyal Servant? And then the beautiful Les Souvenirs du Vous, The Memory of You, My Love, When I Cannot See You Does Me to Death.

a richly lyrical four-part rondo by Robert Morton, Le Souvenir de Vous, and before that, Morton's three-voice, Que Poirot Plus. Christopher Page conducted Gothic Voices. That was from a 1985 recording on Hyperion entitled The Castle of Fair Welcome. We turn now to the more recent incarnation of Gothic Voices and their 2018 recording of music by Dufay on the Lynn label. A number of the same singers reappear from earlier recordings, though here there is much more liberal use of instruments. We'll hear four songs by Dufay, interspersed with some improvisations on Dufay's melodies, on the psaltery, the harp and the vihuela d'arco.

Gothic voices, joined there by Andrew Lawrence King playing harp, psaltery and regal, Jane Actman playing the bowed vihuela, Keith McGowan the shawm

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2: And you're listening to the Early Music Experience. Secular song from the 15th century this week. Here's a medley of songs and dances from the later 15th century performed by Ensemble Allegorie.

ensemble allegory there in that foot-tapping selection of 15th century song and dance, mostly anonymous with a few pieces by Dufay. First the chanson Tenez-vous froid en joyeux, then a dance from the Duchy of Cleves and the song Hélas mon cœur, then three rondos by Dufay, Bonjour bon moi, Revelons-nous and Allons-en bien, and finally the anonymous Petit Rien. We end the programme as we began, with music by Binchois, the rondo de plus en plus, Again and again my desire to see you is renewed, and then the combinative chanson, Fille à marier, with two simultaneously sung texts. One of these reads, eligible daughters should not marry if they do not know the type of man they will be marrying, and the other reads, if you marry, you'll regret it, within a year at least.

Bachois' song Fille à marier, and before that De plus en plus, performed appropriately enough by the ensemble Gilles Bachois, directed by Dominique Veillard. And that rounds out this week's Early Music Experience. I'm Mark Shepherd. Thanks for your company. Stay with us here on 3MBS Melbourne.

A very good morning to you. Welcome to Hymns Old and New and Organ and Choral Music. You're with me, Daniel Mitterdorfer, following a great selection of hymns selected as usual by Peter Wakeley. We have an imaginary service of Evensong featuring the music of Herbert Murrell and his contemporaries, plus two newly recorded and rarely performed motets from Marcel Dupré. We also continue our survey of Louis Vian's organ symphonies with his Mammoth Fifth in a brilliant recording from American virtuoso Stephen Tharp, made at Sasselpiece in Paris. Our first hymn this morning, God is our refuge and our strength, a paraphrase of the 46th Psalm, is sung to the tune Stroudwater, a Scottish traditional melody.

God is our refuge and our strength, sung there by the Scottish Philharmonic Singers, directed by Ian McCrory with organist John Langdon. Charles Wesley's children's hymn, Gentle Jesus, Meek and Mild, was taught at many a mother's knee in earlier generations. The tune, Innocence, was first published in 1851 in the Parish Choir, an important crusading magazine for those concerned to bring about changes in the church music of the time. The name of the tune's composer is unknown.

a traditional French melody from the 14th century, arranged for inclusion in the parish choir. Words of Charles Wesley, Gentle Jesus, Meek and Mild, sung there by the choir of Wells Cathedral, who were directed by Malcolm Archer. In 1915, Martin Shaw adapted the English folk tune Royal Oak from Mrs. Alexander's hymn, All Things Bright and Beautiful.

A Charming Arrangement of All Things Bright and Beautiful by John Rutter, which is also an arrangement with earlier material by Martin Shaw. He directed, John Rutter directed the Cambridge Singers, and the harpist was Thelma Owen. The hymn Son of My Soul is from a collection of poems by John Keble, published anonymously in 1827. The tune Arbenz is a composition of Herbert Oakley.

A tune by Herbert Oakley, set to words of John Keble, Son of My Soul. We heard the choir of Lincoln Cathedral, directed by Colin Walsh, with organist Andrew Post. John Bell of the Iona community in Scotland provided both words and music for the hymn Among Us and Before Us, Lord, You Stand, which is number 259 in Together in Song.

The St. Nicholas Choir from Christchurch Cathedral in Newcastle was directed by Philip Matthias in Among Us and Before Us, Lord, You Stand. What a tongue twister. For The Old Rugged Cross, George Bennard provided the music and the words.

The massed choirs of Merseyside in Liverpool Cathedral were directed by Ian Tracy. And that was the Old Rugged Cross. From St. Paul's Church, K Street in Washington, comes the hymn Jesus, Son of Mary, sung to the plain song melody Adorate. The musical arrangement is by Jeffrey Smith.

Jesus, Son of Mary. The combined choirs of St. Paul's Church, K Street in Washington, were directed by Jeffrey Smith, who was also the arranger. The words were transcribed from Swahili by Edmund Palmer. Here is Melbourne's Cantus Coro with the well-loved evening hymn.

Cantus Coro was directed by Peter Chapman with organist Geoffrey Cox in Clement Schofield's The Day You Gave Us. We start organ and choral music with a service of evensong that highlights one of my favourite early 20th century composers, Herbert Murrell, whose 74th anniversary of death fell yesterday. Born in London in 1909, Murrell was an organist, teacher, academic and composer whose music is admired for its warmth, its elegance and very lyrical style. He wrote everything from orchestral and chamber music through to works for choir, but it's his choral music that has remained especially popular. Although his life was cut short by cancer in 1952 at just the age of 43, his music continues to be performed and appreciated for its expressive character and very, very English sound with a bit of a French tint. We start with his introit, The Souls of the Righteous, written in memory of Victor Healy Hutchinson, a colleague from his time at the BBC. It sets three verses from the Book of Wisdom in a very serene fashion. The Psalms today are 42 and 43, sung to a chant by James Turl. Following that will be Murrell's Evening Service in E, written in 1946, during his final year of service with the Intelligence Corps.

0: the choir of St. Paul's Cathedral, London, with Herbert Murrell's service in E, where the choir was directed by John Scott and the organist was Christopher Dernley. Before that, Psalms 42 and 43 to chants by James Turl, and they were sung by the choir of King's College, Cambridge, under David Wilcox. Opening the program, Murrell's setting of the text from the Book of Wisdom, The Souls of the Righteous, sung by the choir of the King's Concert under the direction of Robert King.
1: This July, the Melbourne Symphony Orchestra's Winter Gala returns in spectacular glamour. 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Bernstein's electrifying symphonic dances from West Side Story brings the night to a thrilling close. 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
0: Organist of York Minster, Edward Bairstow, composed his extended anthem, Lord, Thou Hast Been Our Refuge, in response to a commission from the Festival of the Sons of the Clergy in 1916, held at St. Paul's Cathedral in London. The original version was scored for chorus and orchestra, and it's that version which we'll hear today. Imparting a sentiment generated by the turbulence of war, this anthem, one of Bairstow's most substantial and ingenious, takes its text from Psalms 90, 102 and 144. As a voluntary, Herbert Murrell's Sparkling Carillon.

Carry On by Herbert Murrow, whose 74th anniversary of death fell yesterday. That was performed by Simon Preston, who was playing the Harrison and Harrison instrument in Westminster Abbey. Before that, Edward Bairstow's anthem Lord Thou Hast Been Our Refuge, in its original version for chorus and orchestra, performed by the choir of Merton College, Oxford, with the Britten Sinfonia, directed by Benjamin Nicholas. Before we launch into Vienne's Fifth Organ Symphony, by way of a prelude, we'll hear a short choral work by Vienne, his Cantique à Saint-Louis de Gonzague. As you may be aware, Vienne suffered from serious eye problems for most of his life and was born almost blind. Saint-Louis de Gonzague is traditionally recognised as the patron saint of boys who have eye problems. This cantique was published around the time of his Fifth Symphony and marked the 200th anniversary of the canonisation of Saint-Louis de Gonzague.

0: Louvain's Cantique à Saint-Louis de Gonzague. Christine Camp was the organist who accompanied the choir Nieuwe Muziek by, and they were conducted by René Nieuwen.
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0: And welcome back to Organ and Choral Music here on 3MBS Melbourne, where it is time to take a look at the weather. Today we can expect the remainder of today to be partly cloudy with a top of 16 degrees. Tomorrow, a top of 15, partly cloudy. Tuesday, showers increasing and a top of 16 degrees. Wednesday, a shower or two, a top of 13 degrees. Thursday, a shower or two, again, a top of 13 degrees. And Friday, partly cloudy, with a top of 14. We continue our survey of the organ symphonies of Louis Vian. Today is his fifth organ symphony. Composed between 1923 and 1924, it's a work of remarkable colour, drama, and imagination, showcasing Vian's ability to make the organ sound almost orchestral. Coming 10 years after the fourth symphony, which was full of sadness and rage, Vian was feeling the rush of creativity, and he strays even further from the diatonic strictures of his earlier works. This is music that is both deeply expressive and breathtakingly virtuosic. We'll hear the first three movements, Grave, Allegro molto marcato, and Tempo di scherzo ma non troppo, with the fourth and fifth movements just after 8:30. Performing the symphony this morning is American virtuoso Stephen Tharp on the 1862 Cavaille-Coll organ in the Church of Saint-Sulpice in Paris.

Stephen Tharp there with the first three movements of Louis Vian's Fifth Symphony for Organ, played on the 1862 Cavaillé-Coll organ in the Church of Saint-Sulpice in Paris, to music of one of Vian's successors now, Marcel Dupré. And we hear German group Ensemble Vox Ad Hoc in a pair of motets written by Dupré in 1958, published in the newsletter of the Italian Association for St. Cecilia in Rome. The two motets, his opus 53, are Memorare o Pieissima Virgo, Remember O Most Gracious Virgin Mary, a text attributed to St. Bernard of Clairvaux, and Ama Redemptoris Mater, Sweet Mother of the Redeemer.

0: Two motets by Marcel Dupré, Alma Redemptoris Mater, and before that, Memorare Opiissima Virgo, performed by the ensemble Vox Ad Hoc, directed by Tobias Frank, with organist Aaron Vorderholzer.
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0: And you're with me, Daniel Mitterdorfer, and the program is Organ and Choral Music, where we've come to the final two movements from Wien's Fifth Symphony for Organ. There are Larghetto and Finale, performed by Stephen Tharp.

The thrilling conclusion to Vian's Fifth Symphony for Organ. If you missed the earlier movements, do listen back via the 3MBS website. The organist today performing Vian's Fifth Symphony was the American virtuoso Stephen Tharp, who played the 1862 Cavaillé-Coll organ in the Church of Saint-Sulpice, Paris, recorded in 2010. Coming up after Community Arts Voice, Morning Classics with Paul Butler.

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Good morning and welcome to Morning Classics on this sunny Sunday morning. I'm Paul Butler, back with you after a little gap, but with plenty of music to keep you entertained. We've got the music of Telemann, Schumann and Puccini right at the end, worth staying around for. We're going to start with an overture, and it's just an overture from Felix Mendelssohn, his Opus 24. Claudio Abbado conducts the London Symphony Orchestra in this work, Felix Mendelssohn's Overture.

0: Well, there we have a bright and lively start to the programme with Felix Mendelssohn's Overture, originally known as Harmony Music Overture, and now often referred to as the Overture for Winds from Felix Mendelssohn, the London Symphony Orchestra conductor by Claudio Abbado.
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0: So, back a few years now to Georges-Philippe Telemann and his concerto in A. Schola Cantorum Basiliensis is directed by August Wenzinger. So let's hear Telemann's concerto in A.

0: And there we have the music of Georges-Philippe Telemann and his concerto in A. August Wenzinger conducted or directed the Schola Cantorum Basiliensis. And very bright and lively again, that two in a row. And they're based in Basel in Switzerland, as the name would imply, Basiliensis. And that's well worth visiting, a place well worth visiting. If Monty Don is anything to go by, if you saw Monty Don's gardens the other day, he was looking at the Upper Rhine and ended up in Basel. So, worth visiting.
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And this is 3MBS Melbourne. And we have a new text line. I don't know whether you have heard about it. Our text line, you can send a text directly to the studio here. I'll give you the number in a moment. I'll let you get a pen. And so those messages come in on my screen here. Thank you to Julie for kicking off the program with an encouraging message. So the number coming up, 0485 01, and then on the end, 1035. Our frequency on FM is 1035. So that number again, 0485 01 1035. So if you have any thoughts about the music playing or some ideas about what might go into a future program, then send a text and we'll have a look. On with the music now, and Hugo Alfvén, Swedish composer, born in Stockholm, and an accomplished artist, according to the webpage I just found. So there is some of his work there, his artwork, and in particular a very nice picture from Italy of Anna Capri, which is well worth a look. So he was not only a composer, he was an artist as well. We're going to hear Hugo Alfvén's Symphony No. 3 in E major. It's his Opus 23. And the Stockholm Philharmonic Orchestra is conducted on this occasion by Nemi Evi. So Alfvén's Symphony No. 3.